0: As most of you know by now, we are in the process of a significant downsizing slash rebuilding campaign here at Utica. And that means a lot of stuff is just going to be either recycled, sold, trashed, whatever the case may be. And that includes in one section of our floor. We used to be two floors, four and five. We're now a microscopic part of four. I should say microscopic part of five. There are, I would estimate, Brett Blakemore, 30 to perhaps even 40 office chairs that are just all piled up, presumably to be taken away, as I said, turned into scrap iron, whatever the case may be. So I found one of the chairs that's higher, and I decided to bring it into the studio today to see if the show feels different from a higher height. Can you tell I'm up higher?
1: Yeah,
0: does it look weird?
1: Yeah, no.
0: Now, the question is, the mic I have, it's own. I basically have it as close to my mouth as I can at this height. So does it still sound okay? Is the projection okay?
1: Yeah, I think so.
0: I don't know if it's going to be good for my posture. I haven't decided, but I wanted to try it up here just to see it.
1: Yeah.
0: The rarefied air. And the problem is sometimes you got to go down and then you feel like you're screwing up with your back. So I don't know. It's an experiment. Sunday Sermons is largely very experimental. And so we'll give it a try and see if the listeners can detect any difference. Welcome to our edition of Sermons Today. Barrero and Blakemore with you until 11 o'clock this morning. And I felt like, so I was trying to figure out how to start the program, besides the silly non sequitur that I already have begun with, I said, is it okay for us? The world is noting and in some places celebrating the fact that the New York Knickerbockers have won the National Basketball Association title for the first time in 53 years. It happened last night in San Antonio, Davey. I expected the Spurs to win Game 5 and the Knicks to then wrap it up at home. Maybe it was the poetry of that, the symbolism of it, that appealed to me. Perhaps also it was finding out that if there had been a Game 6, Double T, Trent Tucker, a former honored Knick, would have had a chance to be there. I don't think he went to San Antonio, Davey. I don't know. Whatever it was, I felt like, yeah, the Spurs have it in them to win one more. Now, I did say Friday. The one caveat was the Spurs better win convincingly. Because if it's a close game, they're in trouble. And we learned that yet again. In a close game, they don't know how to close. And their best strength is to dominate to such a degree that no closing kick is necessary. So the world is digesting it. It's a very good story on a number of levels, unless you're anti-New York about everything. Maybe not so good a story in terms of some of the celebration that went on in the streets of New York. More on that later, too. But is it wrong for me to somehow make that event about us? And because I submit, we're already trying in some circles to make it too much about us. And I think the more we do that, in my view, the more painful it becomes. The obvious hook is Karl Anthony Towns. And we are allegedly supposed to be heartened, cheered, consoled by the fact that, quote unquote, our guy, to put it the way I think they've already done on the ESPN Twitter account, raised by wolves, has a title. Almost as if we get a ring. We're supposed to be heartened by the fact that after the game, Cat sent out a very, very positive, emotional message thanking the Wolves players he played with, raised by Wolves, as if you're a part of this. You help make me what I am today or tonight, as in last night. And now there's also a video that has surfaced of a video conversation directly between Kat and Anthony Edwards. I got to tell you something, man. Don't go there. Because if I'm a Wolves fan, if I grew up a Wolves fan, I think it makes it more painful. Every time we go, hey, you know, he used to play here. Ant, he still likes Ant. He still likes us. Now, that speaks to Kat's character. I'm never going to denigrate that. We've talked about that the last several weeks during the Knicks run. But I don't want, to me, it just brings it home more that it didn't happen here. We have nothing to do with it in that sense. Nothing. There's not going to be on Thursday a parade downtown Minneapolis like there apparently is in New York, New York. So you tell me, Bradshaw and Brian Caffey and text line 646-86. Do we really want to embrace this part of it? I get if you want to root for Kat because you think you always did or you thought he got too much heat while he was here, etc. Although it is remarkable. Here's your stat. There's a bunch of them off of this series and particularly game five. So the NBA Finals went, what, five games total, correct? In five fourth quarters, Karl-Anthony Towns scored 5 points total. Now, is that me saying he was awful? No, he was great through much of the series, sustained them early, did a marvelous job wearing down and getting into the grill of Wemby. There's no question about that. But it's funny how it works because that's a stat. Let's say the Knicks just lose last night because he barely played, foul trouble, fouled out. That had been the story in New York. Oh, Kat's reverting. Better take care of business in game six or we're going to want to trade him again. So there's this very thin line between love and hate, I think, sadly enough. But do we really want to connect ourselves that much? Are we really going to melt when Kat sends messages like he's sending to Anthony Edwards? Because Anthony Edwards can't celebrate this title. It's not his. It's not ours. And if you want to make it further about us, this is the stat. Dan Winnesota brought this back to my attention. Here's another way to connect us to what the Knicks accomplished last night. The Knicks championship snaps a streak of 52 consecutive playoff appearances by MLB, NBA, NFL, NHL teams from the New York City metro area that ended without a title. It was the third longest streak all time by a metro area, behind only the active streaks of Minneapolis, St. Paul, 57, Buffalo, 55. So, no, this is, I mean, I know we can't go ostrich on the bit. You don't want to bury your head in the sand. It is what it is, but I'm not sure. If I'm a hardcore Wolves fan, that I'm deep down, as much as I might appreciate Kat's emotion and celebration and enjoy it that way, I don't want to be too connected. I don't want to hear too many messages. Oh, guess what? Hey, they had another phone call. Ant's been invited to the parade by Kat. No, we don't want that, do we? Be honest about it. To me, It takes me back to when KG won it, and it was the same. Oh, you know, it's kind of ours, sort of. It's good to see him do it, and he shouted us out. Now, I don't know, did Sam Darnold ever shout us out after winning the Super Bowl? Do you remember, Blake Moore?
1: Maybe somewhere. I
0: don't know if he did or not. So we got Darnolded again yesterday. That's another part of the story, which we've all anticipated as possible. So I'll ask you, I'll be glad, and we'll run some texts. We got plenty of time between now and 11, 646-86, Bradshaw and DeBryant is KFN text line. is back open once again. And I'm getting already a lot of text to that point. But if for me, it was like, at first I'm like, oh, I get it. And then it's like, oh, this is getting, it's getting a little too thick. I don't know how often I want to be reminded, because it's not ours. And I say ours in the larger sense because I know I'm not one of us. I'm trying, at least this Sunday morning, to speak for the market. I know technically I'm not allowed to do that.

0: I've tended to not like the, we get excited about, okay, at such and such a point in the game, the team leading had a, you know, 99.2% chance. I think sometimes those percentages suck the life out of just the eye test of, my God, how did they win that game? Clearly the other team was in trouble. But it may serve our purpose today to note that in this series, at one point, San Antonio Davie, these are all, this is, well, actually, third quarter stats, one second quarter. They had 92%, 99.6%, 97.1% chance to win games 1, 4, and 5. And they lost them all. Stunning and dramatic. And it does speak to, again, you got two things you got to be able to do in when you make an NBA run. You got to be able to dominate some games and win them going away. But you know that sooner or later, you're going to have to win some close ones too, realistically. And sadly for the Spurs, they were only able to be successful in one of those two areas. And that's why the Knicks are celebrating their first world championship in 53 years. Sunday Sermons continues after a very brief pause right here on The Fan.
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11: You went to JCPenney to find those summer fashion staples, like shorts and tees from A&A in St. John's Bay. 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

0: Hour number two, Sunday Sermons, Barrero and Blakemore with you till 11 o'clock today. Is this worst case scenario day at 11?
1: It's not.
0: It's not. Okay.
1: No, I think we're so approaching
0: work in
1: the
0: progress.
1: End.
0: Okay.
1: Yeah.
0: No cake show as far as we know?
1: Not as far as I'm aware.
0: Yeah, unless there's a big late change there. I gave up the ghost in the high chair. Now I do feel like I'm too low. And I've raised this chair as high as I can, because the problem with the other chairs, I do like being up higher, but it's what we talked about. To reach the mic, you have to end up sort of hunching over. That's not good for the posture. And you end up feeling screwed up. So I tried. It's a formidable looking chair, but I'm not sure it's going to work in here. Unless we go to if there's some way to raise the microphones up on this arm. But I'm afraid I'll break it if I try to do anything too outlandish. So I'm just going to leave it alone. Let's get to some texts. And then I actually want to start this hour with some Vikings discussion, believe it or not, because there is some Vikings news that is intriguing, even if you may not know all that much about the names that are involved. I definitely think it's worth a minute or two. This is from Texter James. Responding to our soccer World Cup discussion late in the first hour of the program, as a youth soccer coach, you often see great talent disparities between conglomerate large operations and local city teams. The only way we ever have had a chance against those teams was to pack the box and not let the other team score. The difference with this U.S. team is they can actually attack, and they aren't just waiting for Landon Donovan to counterattack. This U.S. team has real talent, and that should excite people. It doesn't, unfortunately, excite Scooter T. Soccer is slower pinball on grass. Scott in Duluth. There is more action in one series of a 3-0 football game than an entire soccer match. I played that game, and I do, and I will continue to rebel against the notion that you are obligated to love soccer. You're not. But I don't think you're obligated to hate it. And I tend to think the folks who I'm hearing from now, I kind of know who you are. And I think I'm not sure that any action, any sequence of events on a soccer, do we call it a pitch or a field?
1: I mean, technically it's a pitch, but okay, you call it what you want.
0: Would be willing to acknowledge it. That's kind of interesting. And let me throw this into the mix as a possibility. I know it's outlandish. I know it's radical. What if it's okay that it's a little different? What if it's okay if there's not scoring every 42 seconds? Is that a possibility? The notion that we've got... It's actually, I think, an indictment on our senses that the idea that I got to be placated every minute of every second. It's sort of what hurts baseball to an extent. But we got an attention span problem in the United States of America. That's well established. So all of that, I think, feeds into this. But if you're moved to text what you've texted after a 4-1 game, then you're telling me that you're not going to give it a chance, which again is legal, but just own up to it and say, I'm just not going to do it. But don't pretend that was boring, because it was not boring. Unless, again, you define excitement as got to be another score. It's got to be a fight. It's a different game. The nature of the game is different. And let me throw this into the mix. Once every 4 years men's and women's, that's right, it's every 4 years. As a change of pace, as something else to, fill the sports vacuum a little bit for, what is it going to be? How long does this go? 6 weeks? How long does the World Cup go?
1: Like late July.
0: Okay.
1: So, yeah.
0: That's not okay. Just something else to think about. We don't think about bats and balls and block kicks and touchdown passes and slam dunks and great saves. We don't think about that stuff enough. Come on, man. Is it really? I mean, before this run is done, I might end up being a soccer ambassador. Who's to say? But I expected some of this. I'm not totally surprised. This is, before we get to the Viking story, this is, I think, in reaction to what I opened with. Dan, the era of athlete loyalty to a team is long gone at all levels, so my loyalty to any former athlete is also long gone. That has to do with the cat discussion. Well, here's what I would say to that. Karl-Anthony Towns was traded. We do have to, I think, set up some distinctions between players walking to take the money and players who are traded. I mean, the famous example of this is A.J. Pierzynski would get booed here, and he was traded away. And you go, well, my recollection is we rejected Gary Gaetti, the third baseman on the 87 World Series team, and yet when he came back at some later date, he got booed. It's like, well, he got rejected by this team. He didn't reject the team. So, again, we can make our own decisions about loyalty and all that sort of thing. But, and again, I'll say, for all of my ranting early about the pain of trying to revel in and wallow in the connections that we have with Karl-Anthony Towns, now the latest example of a great player who leaves here and wins a title someplace else, is he's an easy, I think, like Brunson and like the Knicks team, he's an easy guy to root for, especially with the way he's played for the Knicks this season and really more this postseason, which again raises the question of, well, you know, maybe he wasn't ready to do all the same things here. You could say, well, was he given the chance to? I don't know. But I said this a couple times, despite his foul problems and he was plagued by them last night. I felt like he was playing with largely greater control, serenity, almost, I don't care about, I don't have to score 30 anymore.

of some changes right off the bat, pretty quickly implemented by the new GM, Nolan Teasley. And now we get the other part of that story. The Vikings reportedly are adding Andrew Healy and Trent Kirchner, local angle on him, more on that in a minute, as assistant general managers. Healy, most recently, Browns vice president of strategy. Kirchner, Seattle Seahawks vice president of player personnel. And as Gessling writes, the move makes Healy the team's number two football executive, while Kirchner follows Teasley from the Seahawks to give the team Italian evaluator with 16 years of experience who helped build two Super Bowl championship teams in Seattle. Kirchner is a Fulda, Minnesota native and St. John's alum. And this tells me a couple things. What's interesting about the two hires is one of them comes from what would be classified as the pure scouting tradition, and the other one kind of comes from the quasi tree, quite frankly, right? And to that extent, it may well be that it's Teasley's effort to acknowledge that the world has changed and that there is a place for some of what Kwesi represents. And that's, you know, Healy's background is in math and economics. But that as the guy in charge, I come more from the more traditional coach, or I should say scouting tree. And I've added in Kirchner, another guy who has some experience on that in that area too. So I think we're learning, as is right. If you bring somebody new in, you have to allow him. I mean, you didn't allow him to do the draft. You didn't allow him to make the decision on what quarterback you're going to bring in. That was all done before Teasley got here. But you got to give him some rope. You got to give him some flexibility. And I think on the basis of what we've seen in the draft in recent years, some fresh faces were needed underneath to work for this player. So I think if you're a Vikings fan, you should be encouraged by that. There's no guarantees that any of these guys are going to make the right calls, but it does indicate to me that Teasley took the job with the understanding that he was going to be given a chance to bring in some of his own people. And you have to, if he's going to inherit the coach, you have to allow him at least to do this much. And now I think we have confirmation of that being the case. So where it goes from here, I don't know. The background is good. We know about, you know, Seattle's history. We've all mentioned the key thing on Teasley is, can you move up from being one of the guys who's not going to get the phone calls if things go wrong to being the guy where the buck is going to stop with you and there's more pressure, et cetera. So all of that is, I think, worth noting, and also I think potentially attractive in that it's not like he was just brought in here and it was don't make any waves. We like everything the way it is, which is part of my concern, because he clearly thinks that they needed to make some changes in terms of bringing in his own people and maybe even people who, philosophically speaking, come from a different place. Texter 763, I'm proud to share that the town of Fulda now has a second celebrity joining Patrick Royce. Yes, we mentioned that. Kirchner is also from Fulda. I think Royce has as well. Madonna got booed here when he returned with the Stars after he made the comment that there was no fan support here, so they left. Now he's part of the Wild Brass. People get over it eventually. I don't even remember that. Did he say that? That probably before your time. Mm-hmm. I don't remember if Madonna said that. Well, the support wasn't great. I mean, that's the truth. Now, you could say there's reasons for that, including a lot of mediocre hockey teams. But even the team that went on the run in 91 to get to the Cup Finals was a horrible regular season team. That's why I've always felt that in the time I've been here, that run, despite the fact that it didn't end in a championship, is as memorable as any that I ever covered because of the way it came out of nowhere. Even by hockey standards, it came out of nowhere. There's a lot of stories about teams that were okay in the regular season in hockey, and then they make a run, hot goaltending, whatever cliche you want to apply. But this team was not just okay.

0: What's happening, everybody?
1: All right, let's welcome in World Cup veteran, longtime pro, and a guy who's played soccer in the U.S., Spain, MLS for FC Dallas. After spending some time here in Nashville, we're not going to clap, Shaq, but no, in our hearts, we're clapping. We just get in trouble for, like, banging on stuff. Shaq Moore is here. Shaq, thanks for coming in, man.
2: Yeah, thank you guys for having me, man. Pleasure to be here.
1: Appreciate that. So we want to start by saying we don't know a lot about soccer, so we're going to ask you some questions where you're like, really? Like, these would be dumb guy questions.
2: Talking to a kindergartner, right, about soccer.
1: Yes, that is exactly it. Where'd you grow up?
2: Fort Lauderdale, Atlanta, and the area. So, yeah, the South.
1: When did you start playing soccer?
2: Probably like around 3-4. My dad played. He's from Trinidad and Tobago, so that's all they did in the Caribbean. And naturally, I just started playing. So.
1: What level did your dad play?
2: College, and he went to England for a little bit, but went back to study. You know, during those times, it wasn't really pro. It was study. So he came back, and then actually went on a scholarship to, where did he go? Fairleigh Dickinson in New Jersey.
1: He was legit.
2: Did his thing.
3: So for you as a soccer player in the United States, what was your path leading up to, because you played club, obviously, and went pro at 18, but talk to me about your upbringing and the route that you took to get to where you were.
2: Yeah, so I started off in Fort Lauderdale. Like I said, played for a small club called Lauderhill Lions. Really developed me as well. And then moved to Atlanta. Parents got a better job there, more opportunities. So I moved to Atlanta and started playing for a local team as well called Smyrna Stealth. And really small team, not as big as like the Concords. I mean, you guys probably wouldn't know about these teams, but the Concords, Atlanta Fire, kind of the bigger teams in the area. So I was kind of like an underdog like my whole life. So to make it out through there, did the ODP thing and finally got looked. And that's when I ended up going to the residency program, which is where the U17 team kind of lives together for 2 years in Bradenton, and that's where my career really took off. So I got more exposure, got to play a few tournaments in Spain, and then that's where my career finally took off. Got an opportunity to go on trial in Spain and ended up there, and that's where my career started, professional career.
1: At what age were you that dude, though, where people were like, that's the dude?
2: I would probably say around 15. 15 is when I really started to come into my own, like, okay, I'm him.
1: Where you felt advanced compared to the people you were competing against?
2: Oh, for sure. So, I mean, felt advanced probably around 10, 11. Growing up, I knew I was special.
1: Yeah.
2: But until I got to a bigger stage, we were playing against national competition. That's when I realized, okay, I can do this at a high level.
3: Did you always play the same position growing up, or did you change different positions throughout?
2: So I was originally a midfielder, so like a center midfielder, defensive midfielder, but I can always kind of do a little bit of everything. So that ended up helping me a lot in my career. So more in the pros, started playing a little bit more right back, center back. I even played right mid, left mid. So playing everywhere has kind of always been my thing. So
3: define what right back means.
1: Thank you.
2: So, well, in soccer, there's a line of four, right? So you play in different formations. There's 11 guys on the field. So it's broken up into 4-4-2, 4-3-3. And this four is usually the line of defense. So I usually play on the right side of the four. So there's a right back, center back, left back. You guys follow me?
3: I'm with you.
2: Okay. So I usually play anywhere across the back line, usually on the right back, but I can play center back and left back and anywhere, basically.
1: What'd your dad play?
2: He played kind of like a number 10 striker, which is a forward. Those are guys that score all the goals, way more flashy than defenders. We stopped him from scoring. He scores all the goals. So he did his thing.
1: So you didn't see what he did and pursue that? You just kind of played into what felt most natural to you on the field?
2: I played whatever felt more natural to me. And then as I got older to kind of get on the field, defense was it. So ended up working out how it was supposed to.
3: So as a defender, like in the NFL, right, you could have the wide receiver catch a touchdown or the quarterback throws one. That gets noticed, right? It's a big play on defense, interception, sack. For a defender in soccer, when you're playing your position, is it almost better that they're not talking about you at the end of the game because that means you did your job well?
2: Yeah, you can say that. That's a good point. You know, it's funny because a defender can do everything right for 90 minutes, and 1 minute that we get scored on, we're the worst player in the world. So it's kind of a balance. You know, you can kind of do everything perfect as well, and then you can score, and now all of a sudden you're the best defender in the world. So it's definitely a balance, but yeah, as a defender, you always want to, you know, goal line saves, kind of doing anything for the other team not to score.
1: When you're playing in another country, do you know Spanish?
2: I know Spanish, yeah.
1: Okay, so then you know what the crowd's yelling.
2: Yeah.
1: Okay.
2: Yeah.
1: That's my question. Like, if I were in Spain doing anything and they're yelling, I don't know what they're yelling.
2: Yeah, yeah. Oh, in the beginning, I didn't understand it, but once I started learning Spanish, you realize you hear everything, the good, the bad.
1: Does it feel way aggressive, like the crowd there?
0: passionate?
2: Yes, because like you said, they're so passionate over there about their team, about their city, even like derby, like rival games. It's like a war. So yeah, they're definitely passionate about it.
1: I went over to Italy and I for a brief period of time, I bought an Italian basketball team. I ended up selling it.
2: Okay.
1: But I bought a part of an Italian basketball team. And what was crazy was those European fans, even for basketball, had the benches when they took us in to like look as if we wanted to be a part owner. They had over the bench those covers. So the fans couldn't throw
2: stuff on
1: them. Right? Yeah. Which is why, because I've only ever seen those in soccer. Mm-hmm. Do you guys need those in soccer?
2: Yes, we need them. Yes, you need them, especially when you go to some hostile environment, even at home sometimes. Like when I was playing in Tenerife, one of the teams I played with, when we had a bad run of games, it was tough. They wouldn't throw stuff on you, but it's better to have the protection just in case they're upset. So yeah, they live the game out there. I remember we had a loss and they'd have a whole week that was just sad around the whole city. So definitely a little different culture than here than in Europe.
1: Because you were elite young, when you started to get into your high teens and 20s, would you ever have a 14 or 15, I'm not sure the age, like a young elite player playing with you too, and you're going, wow, this kid is next level?
2: Oh yeah, we always had like academy kids kind of training with us, like the next, you know, next one up. Because, you know, in sports is always, you know, when can we get rid of this old guy and a new guy kind of coming up? So, especially in Spain, there was a lot of young talent, especially like around my age. I was around 17, 18 when I went there, and it was always 15-year-old, 16-year-old, they're trying to push to be the next one. So
1: were they good?
2: They were good. Yeah, they were good. I mean, some obviously took a little longer, or some were late bloomers. So he would train with us when he was 15, and then you would be all right. But by the time you turned 17, you realize, wow, a whole different player, and he's ready for this level. So it kind of varies.
3: What was your influence to go to Spain versus maybe stay in the United States and play here? Was it the level of competition, or was it just the experience in itself?
2: Well, for me, I was kind of always wanted to go to Europe in general, whether that be Spain. I really liked England as well, but I always knew that Europe was the highest level that everyone kind of aspired to. So, in the back of my mind, I was always kind of go where the big fish are and then test my luck there. So that's what I did.
1: Did you find it was a lot tougher there?
2: Yes, not even just on the field, off the field as well.
1: So, in what way?
2: So Spanish, learning Spanish was very difficult for me.
1: Oh, like the living part of it.
2: Exactly. So obviously being away from home and the food and the culture, like in Spain, they ate dinner at like 9 o'clock. I remember my first day here, I lived in a residence with a few other guys and I was like, 7 o'clock, where's the food at? But the cultural, they eat at 9, and there's little stuff like that you kind of have to get used to. But once I kind of got that down pack, it was smooth sailing from there.
3: What about the game itself? Is it different in Europe than you'd say growing up in the United States in terms of schematically how they attack the game or how they play the game?
2: Yeah, for sure. For me, the best coaches for me have been in Spain, for sure. The way they break down the game has always been very easy for me, especially coming from the U.S., a different kind of structure to training, to thinking, to strategy, like you said. Yeah, and you realize that. When I came back from Spain, I realized it felt like I was a step quicker or thinking or just reading the game or any little thing like that. So for me, Spain definitely was definitely eye-opener. A lot to learn, but that learning curve, once I got past that, I feel like my game really, really took off.
1: You've represented the U.S., FIFA. What's the other cup that you played in? Did you do Gold Cup?
2: I did Gold Cup. I did Copa America. I did the World Cup.
1: Gold Cup seems crazy. Because like with Mexico, Gold Cup's like all the close countries, right?
2: Yeah,
1: like I've watched
2: this region,
1: like Mexico, United States, when you guys play, that feels dangerous.
2: Yeah,
1: that feels like Steelers Ravens.
2: Very hostile.
1: Yeah.
2: Yes.
1: Like, did you ever have to play in Mexico City, or where in Mexico would you play?
2: We usually play at Azteca, which is like one of their most famous stadiums.
1: Okay.
2: Those games are always tough.
1: It looks insane in the stadium.
2: It was like 80,000 or 100,000 Mexicans just against you, like. Everything you do, they're booing you.
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6: For the first time in 53 years, the New York Knicks are the champions of the world.
7: Wemby tries a three, puts it up, off the mark, Ananobi the rebound. It's over! 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
6: Mike Breen, the call on ABC as they won Game 5 at San Antonio 94-90 behind 45 points from Finals MVP Jalen Brunson. The Knicks overcame double-digit deficits in all four of their victories. At the World Cup Saturday night, Australia over Turkey 2-0, so Australia and the United States are now tied for first place in Group D, going into their showdown on Friday. 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
7: On these teams, when you have so many talented players, a lot of probably who haven't played together, how do you create that chemistry where you guys come together as a team? Obviously, you're representing something bigger than yourself, but it's more that camaraderie that you have amongst the team.
8: That's a good question, especially how we're only together a lot of times for like a week and a half at times. But, you know, I think the most important thing that we do, the coach kind of brought us together really well, right? So a lot of guys are always away in Europe. So when we come home, it's like almost like we're home again, right? And a lot of us played together, you know, growing up as well, whether that's a U17 camp or U20 camp. So we're familiar with who we are, but definitely the camaraderie, the chemistry starts when we're all away. We keep in touch, and then we come together. It's like a family ready to compete.
9: With Gold Cup, Copa, those tournaments there, what was the process then? Did you go through the Olympic process or World Cup? I guess the World Cup is coming up. Did you go through that process for the American team?
8: So with the American team, you basically play with your club team. So I was in Nashville, I was in Tenerife, I was in Spain, now I'm in Dallas. And the coach kind of checks on you from afar, right? So you're playing and he watches games every weekend and who he thinks is best, who he thinks can fit in this place or that place. And then after he makes his decision camp by camp, right? So there's a camp in March, there's a camp in May, there's a camp in June. So just because you make the camp in March doesn't mean you're going to make the camp in May. Depends on how you play. Depends on if you fit well with the guys. Depends if you're maybe going through a funk, but your leadership is there. Kind of every player is different, right? So it kind of depends.
7: And how competitive are the practices? Because I'm guessing you have, from what I read, it was 26 players on the team. There's 11 players. Yeah. And if you get substituted out, you're not going back in the game.
8: Not happy at all.
7: So you're trying to start, obviously. So it's got to be super competitive leading up to the actual games.
8: Very competitive. But like you said, when it comes to bringing a team together, it's sometimes you got to put the team over your kind of individual egos, because you're not in the day, you're representing the country, right? So it looks bad if you come off and you're sulking. It looks bad if your attitude isn't great for the next guy coming on. So especially with these tournaments where it's knockout stage or three games and you could be out, you know? So it's the quicker you can put your ego aside and just play and represent the country and no egos, better the team is going to be. So,
9: with the World Cup, whenever they were picking players off, did you get the call? Come to a camp?
8: Yeah. So I got the call the last camp before the World Cup. We had like a fitness camp, because the MLS schedule was different from the European schedule. So we were brought together training, and then I got the call after that camp in 2022.
9: And so then what, like, you just like try to like be one of the boys? Like, so then let the coach see you being one of the boys?

0: It's
1: No,
0: like,
1: not really. So my thing was just train, compete, and then kind of get a spot. And then after the camp, you would like say, yo, listen, I'm gonna give you guys a call in 3, 4 days, and then I'll say if you made it or you didn't make it, which is the most nerve-wracking thing, by the way. So yeah, I remember just looking back and going home, and he calls me, he's like, yeah, you're in. And then it was a great experience.
2: What was that moment like? I mean, because that's got to be a bucket list for any player.
1: For sure, for sure. It was nerve-wracking because, right, he's either going to tell you made it or you didn't make it, right?
2: But you made it.
1: But you made it. But there's always that doubt that the call might not go that way, right? So you kind of nerve-wracked, kind of nervous, kind of excited at the same time. You don't know how it's going to go, but when you finally get the call that you're going, it's definitely a relief and proud moment.
0: What's your diet like?
1: Depends. Am I in season or off season?
0: In.
1: In season, well, I burn off a lot of calories easily, so my cheat days are like usually Sundays after the game, so I usually eat anything. But during the week, I try to eat healthy, carbs sometimes, a little meat sometimes, kind of depends on the day. Day before the game, carb load up, some more pasta. Day of, more rice. Kind of depends.
0: I was looking for a diagram. You didn't give me that. You just said
2: no.
1: I kept it more general, right?
2: He's got the pyramids here. Yeah, a little protein up here, carbohydrate.
1: I know, right?
0: Did you feel weird? And did you say Qatar or Qatar?
1: Qatar.
0: Okay, so did you feel unsafe in Qatar?
1: No, I didn't actually. I felt good. I mean, we had security just because coming off of COVID, and that region is a little different, a little conservative about different things. But I think they hosted a great World Cup. We felt safe, we felt welcome, and I think they did a really good job.
2: What about the decision to come back to the United States and actually play here? And how have you seen the game evolve from when you left?
1: Yeah, that's a good question. So I was in Spain for like 7, 8 years, and towards the last year, I think I was kind of not homesick, but it was like, okay, it might be ready to just think about coming back. So when the opportunity came for Nashville, it was a no-brainer. Also, I lost my grandfather, I lost my uncle, so I just kind of, I think was ready. I was ready to come back. So also, it was a World Cup year, and my last year in Tenerife I was playing sometimes and not playing. So I was like, if I want to go to the World Cup, I got to be playing every week. I got to be fit. I got to be healthy. And I think Nashville was the best decision at the time. So ended up working out, came back, killed it, ended up going to the World Cup. So it worked out.
0: How does America get good at soccer?
1: I think it starts from the grassroots, right? From the young age, can we train them properly? Can we make sure they're having fun? Can we make sure they have their flair and their skill that you kind of, learn on the street with playing with their friends, so it doesn't become so, what's the word, strategic? Sometimes you got to just let it be free flowing until they get to like, I don't know, 10, 11, 12, then you create the structure for them. But especially growing up, let them play, let them be free, let them play with skill. And then as you get older, then you start to introduce the tactics and building out the back. Probably, I don't know if you guys know about that stuff, building out the back and how to attack, how to defend. But I think to keep it as natural as possible up until a certain age. And then after that, then you start to groom them how you want to.
0: We don't have that now.
1: So it depends on where you're at, right? So I remember growing up, for me, it was a lot of structure of how to play instead of kind of being free. Like if you look at countries like Spain or Brazil, there's a different type of flair that they play with that you can just see just by looking at it. Sometimes in the US it's more, how can I make this player this at this age, instead of like let them develop, because the best players at 8, 9, 10 is not necessarily going to be the best players at 14, 15, 16. So how can we bridge the gap between letting them kind of develop naturally, and then when they get to age to kind of steer them in a direction where it's best for them.
2: Who do you think the best coach in the United States is right now?
1: In terms of professional level?
2: Professional level.
1: Let me see.
2: You might want to pick the
1: I want
2: organization
1: to
2: you're
1: pick
2: playing
1: my coach,
2: for.
1: Right? Yeah.
0: Except for your coach.
2: Except for my
0: Other than your coach.
1: Sorry, Eric Quill, I'm going to give you a shout out, but you're my favorite coach. I can't say you're not. Let me see. I like Eric Quill, man. It's not because he's my coach, but I think since I've gotten to Dallas, he's really given me a platform to really, express how I play with a little bit more freedom. He gave me a bigger role to be. I'm captain now as well, so
2: Congrats.
1: Thank you. So yeah, I'll give it to Eric Quill, not just because he's my coach, but he's a good coach.
0: You were on the last World Cup team. Did you think you had a shot to make this World Cup team?
1: No, I didn't make this one. The roster just came out.
0: No, did you think you had a shot?
1: Did I
0: though?
1: think?
0: Yeah.
1: I was in the mix. I talked to Coach Pochettino a few times, and it was just a lot of competition.
0: How many players have to get hurt before we get you in?
1: No, I don't wish
2: just let us know. Bobby knows people.
1: I don't wish that on anyone, man. I'm thankful that I got to go to one, and I wish the guys who are going, the best of luck. I'll be watching, cheering them on.
0: You really root for them?
1: Oh yeah, of course. I know a lot of guys on the team, and then I remember there's a lot of guys who during my World Cup they didn't make the cut, and then this one they made the cut. So happy for everyone. You know, I'm not really a malicious guy. I don't really, you know, wish bad on everyone. So wishing them the best of luck. I'll definitely be watching.
0: Do you think we can get into the knockout stage?
1: Yeah, I think so.
0: We have a pretty weak group, right?
1: I think so. I wouldn't say weak. I think in today's game, there's no weak team. On paper, it might look like we're favorite playing at home.
0: Australia is pretty weak.
2: You never know. Those blokes could get it going.
1: Yeah, I wouldn't overlook any team.
0: Okay.
1: I wouldn't overlook any team. So starting with the first game, you know, you attack that game, you try to win, and then you try to get to the second game and the third game, give yourself a chance to get out. But you can't overlook any team, and especially like in today's age where a lot of teams are very equal, so down to the smallest country to the biggest country. So starts with the group game, the first game, and take it from there.
2: All right, I've got to ask you a question about flopping. Mm-hmm. I mean, you see it constantly, and you know the guy's not hurt, let alone the way he looks like he got hit by a car.
1: Yeah, I need to call an ambulance for him.
2: Call an ambulance. One, have you ever flopped? Number two, do you call people out when you know that they're just, this is absurd?
1: I'm not a big flopper, man. I'm not a big flopper. Now, if I feel contact and I'm go down, that's different. But I'm a defender, so I'm usually the one initiating the contact, trying to win the ball. But yeah, if I feel like he goes down kind of easy, I'm definitely going to tell him something. Because at the end of the day, that's more pressure on us. Now we're defending a little bit more, or it's a penalty. And now my team is in, you know, a bad spot. So I definitely have to give him an earful or something.
0: But if it's a perfectly orchestrated flop, like they nailed it, you have to a little bit respect that, right?
1: No, I can't.
0: No.
1: Thank you. It's bad for the game. It's bad for the people watching. It's bad for the guys watching on TV. I'm just not an advocate. But now I must say there's less because there's VAR. VAR is like video analyst review, whatever. So they can watch it back and see if it was actual contact or if it was a flop. So it has gone down a lot.
0: All right, here's a question I have. Let's say you're in Spain, because you were in Spain, and someone were to ask you, hey, Shaq, teach me some American slang. What would you teach them?
1: I would probably start with lit. You know, it's lit, right? So say, you go somewhere and there's a lot of people and it's a good time. You say it's lit. You can say someone is tight. Someone is tight means it's like, you know, they're acting up. They're doing too much, right? So you said a joke and they're acting a little bit too much. I'm like, oh, it's tight. You're acting tight right now. It's not that serious. It's just a joke.
0: Lit and tight.
1: Lit and tight.
2: Lit and tight.
0: That's my name.
2: It's lit.
0: Both with my name. Lit and tight.
1: Yeah, lit is what they say a lot. There's a bunch of new ones now. Like, I have my little brother. They come with me like, saying all type of new stuff. And they like call me, oh, you, grandpa, what, you don't understand this? I'm like, no, we never used to say stuff like that. So it changes by the day.
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0: You got any superstitions?
1: I have a few, right? So I'll put my right sock on first, and then my left, and then my right boot on, and then my left. And then before every game, I make a sprint from wherever I'm at to the box, and then I kind of get ready right there mentally. And then I take two jumps, bum, bum, ready to go. If I don't do it, I feel like I'm not going to play well that day.
2: I love it. Do you ever get to do penalty kicks?
1: Yeah, I've done a few.
2: Are you good at it?
1: I've missed a few too, but I think my percentage is more positive than negative.
2: How did you get to do them?
1: So it was a penalty shootout.
2: Like five guys.
1: Yeah.
2: You're the fifth guy?
1: Depends how I'm feeling. So sometimes I feel more confident by the first second I can go. Sometimes I'm like, you know what? If it gets to six, I'll go.
2: What do you look for in the goalie? Or do you not look at the goalie when you're doing that?
1: Well, long time ago, you can just pick an area and then you go there, and no matter what, you go there, and more times than not, you'll be all right. Nowadays, you got to look at the keeper a little bit because they're just too good. And if you just say, I'm going right there, keeper's going to make a save. So now I like to go a little bit slow, see if the keeper will go one way or the other, look at him right in his eye, and then at that point, try to pick a way to go.
3: You know, when we used to play soccer when I was younger, we would normally put the kid that maybe didn't have the greatest skill set in the goal, thinking, look, it's probably the easiest thing. Yeah. They can't kick. Maybe they can knock a ball down. Mm-hmm. But talk about how difficult playing goalie is, especially in the professional league, and the skill set it takes.
1: To all the goalies out there, it's not difficult at all. I'm joking. It's very difficult. Obviously, they're the last line of defense, right? And it's a very difficult job because, you know, the outfield guys, we can make a mistake, and more or less, there's like a few guys that can save you. If a goalie makes a mistake, a lot of times it's a goal. So definitely difficult. Also, when they dive, especially when there's like traffic, guys are coming at their head. They're in the air. Guys can, you know, undercut them. So I give a lot of credit to goalies. They said they have to be crazy to be a goalie. So I think it's true. But we love our goalies. We need them.
2: Who are the stars on this World Cup American team? Like, who should we be watching for?
1: Well, you always got Christian Pulisic. You know, he does his thing. I think Tyler Adams is another one. Engine. He plays midfield, kind of great leader, drives the team, both on and off the field. He was always a great guy. Who else you got? You got the keeper, Matt. Matt's doing well. Matt came along. Well, Matt Freeze. There's both Matt Turner and Matt Freeze. So, they're both doing well. There's a team full of leaders, but I think those three are the guys that are gonna push the team to the highest that we need to.
3: Do you think we're gonna win?
2: Win what?
3: The World Cup, bro.
2: The whole thing?
3: Yeah. Why not? Why couldn't it be this year?
1: I'll say, well, anything can happen, right? Especially on home soil. But I will say it starts with the group stage, man. I think you can't overlook that part. We can't think that we're just automatically going to get out. We're going to automatically get to the round of 16, automatically get to the quarterfinals. I think you got to take it game by game, you know, especially like I said, today's game, anybody can beat anybody. Take it game by game, get out the group. And then after that, anything can happen.
2: How much do you run? Have you ever measured what you're actually running during a match?
1: Yeah. So it's usually like 10, 11 kilometers.
2: Kilometers.
1: I don't know
3: more than miles.
1: Kilometers. I don't know how many miles a day.
2: Yeah, 11 kilometers is what?
1: Yeah, I'm not sure.
3: Eight
4: 100 yards.
2: No.
3: We're looking for miles.
2: No, I need to know miles.
1: What?
3: 11 by yards.
1: Kilometers. How many 6. Miles is that?
4: 8 miles.
2: Okay. They run about 7 miles
1: a
2: match.
1: Yeah, that sounds about right. Yeah.
2: Do you, when you train running, like, what's a good run for you then? Do you ever just run, or do you not need to run because you're always
1: in off season? I'll probably just run. It's funny because you can just run in off season, and then when you play a game with the ball and it's start and stop, it's sprint, it's cut, you'd be like, yo, I did all this running in off season. Why am I still tired during the game? So it's crazy. The only soccer fitness you can get is from the match.
3: And it's 90 minutes, right?
1: It's 90 minutes.
3: And then tell me why they continue to put time on at the end. It drives me nuts.
1: Because of the guys that flop. The guys that flop, the guys that roll around, and we have to call the ambulance for them when they're really not really that hurt. That's injury time. So that's where they add.
3: Oh, so they just add it back on.
1: Add it back. Instead of stopping it, because if you stop it, the game's going to be like 3 hours.
3: Oh.
2: Do you then, when let's say that's happening, in your head, are you trying to keep up with what the extra time is going to be, or do they tell you?
1: Really? So they tell us. At the end of the first half, they'll say, once the 45-minute mark hits, they say extra time, 5 minutes.
2: Got it.
1: Extra 5 minutes.
2: So you're not just guessing and waiting for the horn.
1: Yeah, listen. You know, I guess.
2: He has a real dumb guy question to ask.
1: No. Hey, listen, that's what we're here for, to kind of, you know, enlighten people.
2: You play against Messi?
1: I played against him in Spain, and I played against him here.
2: Okay. Tell me something about Messi.
1: Messi's from a different planet, man.
2: Like, really? Like, you not watch really. Him and it's different. Yeah.
1: Yeah. It's not just, you know, hype. He's, for me, the best player ever.
2: What about him?
1: His left foot is like, it feels like he has a ball on his string. Like, wherever he goes, it's always there. You think you can get it, you can't. And then he's just clinical. Like, if you make a mistake, he's always there to punish you. You know, like, I remember playing in Spain, man. I slipped one time back in the net. Like, other guys, okay, you might have a chance, they might miss it. Like, he doesn't forgive. Like, if you make a mistake, it's goal. And that's why he's one of the, you know, the best athletes ever.
2: You think he's the best soccer player ever?
1: Yeah, I think so.
3: Who would you put on your Mount Rushmore of soccer players? Messi, obviously.
1: Messi, Ronaldo, obviously, are there. I love Ronaldinho. That was my favorite player growing up. You guys know Ronaldinho? No, Brazilian legend.
3: I was just about to say Brazilian legend.
1: Yeah.
2: Did you know who Ronaldinho was?
3: I didn't know who
2: you
3: that did? Was. Yeah, but I wasn't confident yeah. enough to be like.
1: We're confident to say, yeah, Brazilian legend. He's probably got wild. Like, started watching soccer because he's the first guy I see. Like, you know, when you play FIFA and you do all these tricks on the TV, he's the first guy that I've seen do those tricks in a game. Like, he was unbelievable. So, for me, Messi, Ronaldinho, Ronaldo, of course. And then you got to put the OGs in there, Pelé, Maradona. You got to respect them as well.
2: Can you do that thing where they kick the ball in the air? You do the back leg kick into the goal?
1: The bicycle.
2: Whatever that is.
1: I can do. I've never done it in a game, but yeah, I can. Sometimes I used to be messing around and practice, and they'd cross, and I would finish.
3: Let's go outside and see if he can do it.
2: In the gravel driveway.
3: It's okay. I'll catch him.
2: Have you ever had like a moment? Because you don't get to score normally, right?
1: I'll score every now and again, but my job is
2: usually...
1: Oh,
2: that's
1: got to
2: be so cool. Do you like rip your shirt off? Do you got to move?
1: Nah, I keep it kind of simple. I kind of just jump up and just say, you know, thank you.
2: Is there a play? Do you guys have a play where you then, like Mighty Ducks, Flying V? You need to get the reference? Do you know what that is?
1: So
2: what?
1: The Mighty Ducks, the movie, right?
2: Yeah, when they do Flying V. And
1: so when
2: like,
1: you score, you do that. Oh, what are you talking about?
2: Well, so is there a thing where it's like, okay, we got to get Shaq. He's going to be at the V, go. And they have a play for you to come out of the defense
1: to score. No, not like that. Because soccer is more improvisation. Is that
2: improvisational? Yeah.
1: Improvise. There's not really set plays. They kind of put you in positions to once you get there, you can make a decision, and whatever comes of it, then you can go. So, but I've come like through the back post, you know, by surprise, tap in. You know, I've scored a few goals, and because I don't score a lot, my celebration is usually like you know, just kind of finally, you know. So
2: can you keep the ball? Like in the NFL? If you score, can you, like, I want that ball at the end of the game.
1: After the game, yeah.
2: You can get the ball?
1: Yeah, you can get the ball.
2: What if somebody else scores with it later and they say they want the ball?
3: No, whoever scores first.
1: There's like 3-4 balls around the field. So
2: no, but I want the one I just kicked in. That's not a
3: first
2: thing where you really
3: first
2: don't...
3: Come first serve. They only bring three balls to the game. Like, we need that back.
1: Yeah.
2: If you kick it in the crowd, do they have to give it back or do they get to keep
1: usually
2: it?
1: Usually have to give it back, yeah.
2: No way!
3: There's no way if an American fan would give a ball back if they get it in the crowd, like on a field goal or something like that.
2: Give the ball back?
1: We're still playing. We still need it to play.
2: You can buy more balls!
1: You're right.
3: No, that's the budget cut that they had to make. Like, we got you water, but we had to cut some of the balls.
1: We had to cut the balls out, right?
2: You do jersey swap?
1: Yeah, I do jersey spots.
2: Do you have to say something in the game or pregame to and like make sure?
1: Well, you can, but I have an ego, so I'm like, I can't ask for your jersey right now. I'm about to compete against you. So after the game, usually I'll be like, yo, much respect, good game. You know, can I get a jersey? If it's a guy I like, if it's a guy I know, one of my friends I grew up playing with, something like that. But before the game, I'm like so locked in. Something about me, I could never ask for a guy's jersey until after the game. Even if it's my homeboy that I grew up with forever. Until at least after the game.
2: Will you ask though if you lose, or only ask if you win?
1: Probably if I win.
2: Yeah.
1: If I lose, I'm so
3: it's
1: mad.
3: It's a little bit easier.
1: Yeah. If I lose, I'm so mad. Unless it was a good game and they were just a better team, I'd be like, okay. But usually when we lose, I'm so bad, I just go right inside.
2: So you're the captain.
1: I'm the captain.
2: So what does that mean within your organization in Dallas? Like you're the guy. Young guys come to you to be like, what up? Like, what's up?
1: Yeah, so basically, you know, one of the leaders of the team. So a lot of guys would come to me, especially because I played in Spain and I played in the World Cup. They have a lot of questions, whether what to do in this play or how do you take care of your body, stuff like that. How to stay relevant, because a lot of guys are like rookies, 2021. You know, how do I end up staying here and how do I like last?
3: Are you a vocal leader? Or do you lead by example?
1: So this year, I've been more vocal. In general, naturally, I'm more kind of lead by example. But I realize when I do talk, people listen, you know.
2: When you're playing the national tournaments in any of these Gold Cup, World Cup, what small country is way better than they should be? Because they don't have that big of a population, but they're dogs.
1: One that comes to mind is probably Panama. Panama, you would think that they're not the best, but when you play against them, like I said, the first thing that they come with is the intensity. Forget the skill and, you know, this and that. The way they play against you makes it so hard because they run, they fight. And that's sometimes that's hard to kind of match because they play so hard. So right off the bat, I would say probably Panama. You wouldn't expect much from them, but when you play against them, you realize, oh, this is the game.
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3: What about from a physicality standpoint, like a team that comes in that you know, hey, I got to get up to this because this team, they're going to play physical. They're going to try to beat you up physically.
1: Probably England.
3: Just because.
2: Really?
1: England, yeah. Their league is the best league in the world, right?
3: They drink their tea before the game, bro.
1: So the game is so fast for them in England. So when you play against them, if you're not up for it, by 20 minutes, you can be gassed, right? So, and then on top of that, on top of being like physically superior, they run, they have technique. So imagine physically superior and technique at the same time. If you're not matching it physically to start off, tough game.
2: Do you still enjoy soccer?
1: I do.
2: Like, do you find it exciting still now that you're a veteran?
1: I do, actually.
2: Do you find new things to learn?
1: All the time. I mean, some days are longer than others, especially preseason. It's like, another preseason. But I still wake up every day. I still have this new energy to play every day, especially at this stage of my career, kind of teaching a lot of young guys. Same thing that I went through, putting it on them. So every day is definitely a privilege to still be able to play, especially how I have a lot of players that I play with. They don't even have contracts anymore. And they're like my age, 29, 30. So every day is definitely a blessing.
3: What is considered old in soccer?
1: In soccer?
3: Like when they're saying, hey, you're getting up there.
1: Yeah, probably when you start to hit your early 30s to mid 30s, they start to say, oof, yeah, we might have to go another direction or, one-year contracts. But I feel like, I take care of my body well enough. So ideally, I would like to play until maybe mid to late 30s. So.
2: Well, both of you guys have been traded. Him in the NFL, you got traded from Nashville. What's that call? Were you happy about that? Weird call? Like, oh no.
1: It's a, I wouldn't say weird call. It's a call that I wasn't expecting, but, it's part of the game. I will say I'm thankful that they let me know ahead of time, right? So there's been horror stories where they tell you, the day of or day before, or you're in the locker room and they tell you you're getting traded. For me, it was an off season, so I had time to kind of simulate it and, talk to my partner and say, yeah, listen, we're going here or there. And so, appreciate Nashville and the GM for doing that.
3: And when you walk into a new locker room, do you know a lot of these guys or you're starting from square one again?
1: I probably knew like 3-4 guys just from playing, youth teams or national team. But yeah, it is still square one because new guys and new coach, new system. So definitely an adjustment period.
3: When you say system, talk to me about schematically. Are you guys running one type of system or do you guys adapt your game plan based on the opponent that you're playing?
1: So usually we'll play one type of system. So like I said, there's a 4-4-3, a 4-4-2, and 4-3-3. It kind of depends. And then in that system, then you start to adjust, right? So sometimes the outside backs are a little bit higher, sometimes a little bit lower. Sometimes you're playing a little bit more long balls than tiki-taka. So it kind of depends on who you're playing with. So when we play Red Bull, they're a team that usually press high. They're waiting for you to make a mistake, like close to your box and score. So maybe against Red Bull, we might not play short too much. We might play a little bit longer until the game settles down and they get tired. Then you start to play. So those are the little intricacies that come with, each team is different.
2: Is there a play where the goalie just takes off and tries to score?
1: No.
2: Oh, there's not?
1: No.
2: Oh, that surprised him like crazy. No. It's like you're not expecting
3: him. Did you see it?
2: All of a sudden, he takes the ball and goes.
1: No,
3: that's a long field, bro.
1: That's a long field. And if he messes up, there's an open net to scoring.
2: Yeah, that's the risk.
1: Risk reward.
2: Yeah, but it's like, yeah, you're down one with 30 seconds left.
1: So what they'll do, they'll come up for a corner kick. So you have an extra guy, and usually the goalies are taller, so they'll come up for the corner 95th minute, last minute of the game. And there's actually been a few goalies that scored. Like, I think there's one goalie that scored this year, and he celebrated, obviously, taking off his shirt. So in that case, yes. But in terms of dribbling from his goal to the other goal,
2: or just like surprise, like he's just running up and you're all the way on the other side of the field and all of a sudden you're like, Hank, the goalie's taking crazy. Over.
1: One of our teammates would probably take the ball from him before an opponent does.
3: He's just, give
1: that, yo, give me that ball, yo. You know? Nah. We don't want the goalie doing that.
3: When you watch NFL football, could you be a place kicker?
1: You know what?
3: I mean, I'm guessing you could kick the
2: I got to say, that's a good question. You know what I mean? Good question. That's a good question.
1: I might need some practice, but I think I can be decent at it. I'm not saying I'll be the best, but I think I can hold my own if I got some practice, a few reps.
3: I mean, we're literally catching it and putting it where you want me to put it.
1: I feel like it's not as easy as it looks.
3: I don't think it is either. I can't kick.
1: And no, I play soccer. I feel like it's not as easy as it looks, but I've actually never done it, so.
2: You've never kicked a football just for football. Fun? No. We'll do that in the yard, too, afterwards.
3: Seriously.
2: Yeah, we'll do that. Bicycle kick. Yeah.
3: We'll do the field goal. Uh-huh.
2: What? Do you do yoga or anything like that?
1: I do hot yoga. I just did hot yoga today.
2: Yeah. Like, what is it that we probably wouldn't expect that you, as a pro athlete, that you do to keep your body in good shape?
1: Well, I go to the gym. Well, apart from the team facility. So in the evenings, I sometimes go to the gym and just do extra stretching, extra sauna, swimming, and then hot yoga. I feel like that's prolonged my career. Not that I'm at the end of my career, but it's made me feel better than I probably would have a couple years ago when I wasn't doing it. So,
3: and what type of training do you actually do? Do you guys do a lot of weightlifting during the season? Do you have a regimen that you do?
1: So we do, well, in Dallas, we do, one day upper body, one day lower body. So upper body is usually, you know, a regular upper body. Well, not regular, soccer specific upper body and soccer specific lower body. That's usually on a Wednesday and a Thursday. So, that's kind of what we do. We don't do it every day. Somebody asked me, like, do you guys do gym every day? I'm like, no, we're soccer players. So our build is a little bit different than football or NBA. So probably like 2 times a week.
2: I like that he pointed at me on NBA.
3: I said, just saying.
2: Oh, NBA.
1: I saw
2: saying.
1: Pacers jersey there. So I was like, oh, okay.
2: I didn't play.
1: You didn't play. They just gave it to you.
2: Well, I went out and we did a bunch of like content there.
1: Oh, okay. That's fine. That's the first thing. I thought, okay, maybe he likes basketball.
2: Nah, I tell jokes.
3: I'm just playing. A bunch of celebrity, though. Games.
2: I played in the games.
3: See, but weren't you the MVP? Remember, tell him the story about when you were the MVP.
2: He's a professional athlete. He doesn't want to hear my story of. Okay, here's the deal.
1: I don't mind it. Yeah, go ahead.
3: He likes this one.
2: If you're begging, every year the Major League Baseball All-Star Game.
1: Okay.
2: They have a celebrity softball tournament.
1: Gotcha.
2: And so my season, it was me, Terrell Owens, Dez Bryant, like all these NFL guys, the guys from. What's the group?
19: Dude Perfect,
2: you know. And I mean, I got MVP. I went, 4 for 4. Yeah, it was just a thing. Yeah, just a thing.
1: Somebody got to sign you.
2: I did the thing. Yeah,
1: I
2: did it.
1: Somebody has to sign you. Yeah. You're too good for them.
2: And I had a torn ankle at the time, too. Yeah, I mean, I ain't trying to brag.
1: I ain't trying to injure you, right?
2: Yeah.
1: What type of player is that?
2: You know, I mean, I don't want to brag.
3: Kurt Gibson.
2: Yeah, it was just a little. And I won Dancing with the Stars, the TV show.
1: Really?
2: I won the whole thing for talking athlete. Yeah, let me just get it all out. Yep. I do not know how to dance. And I won a
1: dance.
2: I won the whole show. Yeah.
1: What can't you do? That's the question.
2: Play soccer. Or dance, or really anything else athletic. Shaq, we really appreciate you coming in, man. This has been super fun.
1: Yeah, thank you guys for having me.
2: We're in the elementary stages of learning. I feel like I heavily invest in learning more and more about soccer during the World Cup and the Olympics, mm-hmm. right? Because that's when it's presented
1: that's
2: to us. And the Nashville club is right down the road, mm-hmm. which is cool. And they have an awesome stadium.
1: Yes.
2: Like that you play there, right? Yes, like they go hard, there, right? Yes.
1: I think it's probably the best stadium in MLS.
2: Is it because it's new?
1: Because it's new and the fans, right? The fans really make you feel like, you know, this is a home field advantage, you know? So I remember playing against other teams. They would tell me, yo, gotta go to Nashville. It's like, it's a tough place to play. So
2: yeah. What about Dallas?
1: Dallas. So we're doing new stadium renovation. So we have half capacity right now, but I think once they finish it, I think it'll be one of the premier stadiums too. So
3: is the stadium in Dallas?
1: Stadium's in Frisco.
3: Frisco, where everybody's moving. Are you living in Frisco?
1: I'm living in Frisco. Yeah. Yeah.
2: I like Frisco. I did some stuff with the Cowboys there
1: because
2: that's where the training facility is.
1: Yeah.
2: We went down and I did some stuff with Jerry Jones and that's it. Frisco's a cool little town.
1: Really nice. And a lot of people are moving there. They're building Universal Studios there.
2: They got like Applebee's.
1: Probably, yeah.
3: Really?
1: Yeah, they're
3: Applebee's.
1: Yeah. Applebee's.
2: They got Chili's. One of those.
3: Fridays.
2: Yeah, it's like pretty big. Yeah.
1: We got to get you guys out there for a game or something.
3: Oh. Yeah. Let's roll. I'm down.
2: I just ask a lot of questions. I'm like my grandma watching a movie.
1: Yeah, that's no problem.
2: She's like, "What just happened? Who is that? What's that?
1: He's
2: like, that's me."
19: Bobby's out there. Pull the goalie.
1: Pull
19: the goalie.
2: I gotta play, coach. I gotta play you.
1: Right? That's funny.
2: So what do you do? So you're here with us today. Like, then when do you go back to Dallas?
1: We gotta be back on the 14th.
2: And so
1: train on the 15th. So
2: to train for.
1: So we have a World Cup break now, and then we go back. And
2: yeah, it's a break,
1: train.
2: Right?
1: It's a break, yeah, 3-week break. And then we go back and start to train and get ready for the second half of the season.
2: Do you take a break, or do you stay? You try to stay?
1: I try to stay fit a little bit. So I try to do my yoga, do a little running, do a little gym, because if I do nothing, I'll come back on the 15th. Yeah, I wouldn't be in the best shape.
2: Shaq, we really appreciate it, man. Yeah, thank you so much.
1: Thank you. I had a great time, man. Thank you guys for having me.
3: Absolutely. Good luck, man.
1: Yeah,
2: thank you, man. That was awesome.
1: Thank you.
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28: Mike Green, the call on ABC as they won Game 5 at San Antonio 94-90, find 45 points from Finals MVP Jalen Brunson. Baseball right now, the Miami Marlins a 2-0 lead at Pittsburgh, going to the bottom of the third. They had two home runs at the top of the second off Paul Skeens. Heriberto Hernandez is sixth of the season, followed by Joe Mack's second home run. I'm Isaac Lowenkron.
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33: Ah, greetings. Welcome in. Another beautiful Fox Sports Sunday, hour two of the program. We're watching some old NFL playoff fun and excitement. We got the World Cup match, Germany about to take the field, still basking in the glow of Game 5 of your NBA Finals, baseball full day, Lewis Hamilton won the F1 race several hours ago. Lots going on a beautiful Fox Sports Sunday, graduation day, moving day, whatever you got going on. We appreciate you being part of our extended family. We recognize the options available to you. Hopefully we can entertain, inform, make you laugh, go into the local watering hole and sound maybe just a little bit smarter, or if nothing else, say something going, I heard that idiot Harmon say, and maybe you make some new friends or get your sparring skills up. I don't know. Either way, Mike Harmon at Swollen Dome. You find Ryan at the Ryan Hollins. 10 years in the league. You've got the Houston Rockets work. Kevin Durant just blocked me for the comment from last hour. Ryan, no, just kidding. But all of that to say the NBA finals are done. And now we start writing the script for the next year. The odds are already out where we've got San Antonio, Oklahoma City, and Boston odds a little bit shorter than that of the Knicks at plus 650. But when we pull the curtain back on the season we just watched, we long held the 80s, 90s, all right, regular season, one thing, but then the toughness and the, you know, bravado of the postseason and the battles for that second year. And certainly in these NBA playoffs, I think the physicality, maybe it's the prisoner of the moment, what I just saw kind of thing, but it seemed like we allowed more physicality at times, and other times we got into touch fouldom, which I got to imagine as a player might be the most frustrating thing you encounter on a court.
0: It is. It's tough, but that's part of being a veteran. As an NBA veteran, I know how the game is going to be called, and you adjust to whatever it is because you don't want to miss out on a physical game, and you don't want to be complaining in a game that's not that physical. That's just kind of part of being, you know, a veteran and knowing how to play and how to handle yourself in those situations.
33: Now, Scott Foster was the official last night, commonly referred to as the extender. But it came, something had, the rubber had to meet the road because 10-0 straight and against the spread streak with the Knicks. And then always talking about, hey, let's extend some things. And instead, well, now it's 11-0. The last 11 times out with Scott Foster. But just, you know, working down low in the post. And trying to figure that out. I mean, how soon, I mean, look, you get your scouting reports. We do the analytics and breakdowns on all these officials. And over time, you get to know them. You have those relationships, whatever. But how quickly into a game do you recognize, you know, how quick or slow a whistle is going to be?
0: Well, you know how some of these games feel. And I say it in the sense that when you're on the road, hey, this is going to be a physical game. They want the players, for the most part, to be able to gauge what's going to happen. And then I will say some games are just tight. You know certain guys you couldn't touch. Like, hey, Dwayne Wade or certain of these guys, LeBron, when they were, you know, in their heyday, or Kobe Bryant, you knew you couldn't touch them. You knew you had to. It's not that just already that they're already good. You had to play picture perfect, ideal defense just to be able to compete with those guys. So you have a feel going in, and within the first minute or two, you should be able to adjust, I'd say.
33: So when we watch this series unfold, and we're talking, we did a little bit last hour, the physicality, Wembanyama giveth, receiveth, and whatever else. The calls that go to the desk, and we have that, and the fact that there isn't an automatic, especially when there's a stoppage in play, to say, hey, we need to look at this, I think might be the next iteration that we have in this. But short term, you know, they go to the desk, and a lot of it is the landing zone for shooters. And we've seen that grow quite a bit these last couple of years. But we see the inventiveness of the landing zone, both from a defensive standpoint and closing out, but also offensively, right? The little leg kick out, and my landing isn't, I just went straight up, right? Now we're going side to side, back, forth, whatever. It's like someone's operating a player, the offensive player, with a joystick at times, trying to see if they can't find that little halo. I kind of feel like it's the old video game where you had that little circle under you and that you were navigating at times. But the closeout on the shooter, I mean, that's where we got a lot of our controversy and a lot of fears, I thought, as these playoffs wore on.
0: Yeah, I mean, this was a very hard series to ref. And I say it that Oklahoma City was like alone in how hard they played. And then all of a sudden the Spurs joined the party. And all of a sudden the Knicks joined the party. So when you're refereeing a game, there's a certain speed and tempo that you can be used to. You have a understanding that player X is going to do this, player Y is going to do this. You're comfortable in whatever is going to happen. These playoffs were so unpredictable for the referees. They were stuck trying to figure out, like, hey, like, do we want to call this a foul? Do we want to make this physical? And then you have to understand also, what has been probably the biggest complaint of these playoffs so far? The biggest, most controversial point Shai Gilgeous-Alexander foul baiting. Mm-hmm. That is the one stain I would say is as great as the basketball has been that's been there. Who's the next best foul baiter or whatever you want to call it in the league? Who? Jalen Brunson. So now they're going, you know, do we sit back and make these guys have to play the game? How do we essentially value what a foul is and what a foul isn't? And we saw some guys get massacred. We saw some, you know, pinpoint plays where you go back and look and go, yeah, he did hit him on the wrist, you know, and then we saw a lot of misplays, but there was just a ton of contact out there that you had to adjust to for the referees. So I think overall they did a great job, and I think they're going to have to absolutely adjust to the things that are going on.
33: Yeah, well, it's curious, right? Jalen Brunson several times in the closeout game getting to the line, you know, the three-point foul, and something that Smith and I talked about over the course of the playoffs, and look, that's his guy. But and certainly for me, anytime there's the undersized guy, I'm built like a fire plug, Ryan. So, you know, you talked about relatability and the ability to decide, you know, that's my guy. I mean, Jalen Brunson, yeah, he's still 6'2". But in terms of the physicality, I'm like, yeah, I kind of, you know, that guy kind of embodies what I'm looking at here. But the number of times that he throws himself into a defender, right? And I know once you leave your feet, hey, you're screwed. Right. That's just been the letter of the law since, you know, basketball started. But a lot of times these guys are jumping straight up and down and he launches in. It's like, he left his feet. He committed. It's like, all right. So, you know, there's that kind of thing. And then Wembanyama, because he's not thick, right? How much does it take to draw the foul when he gets pushed off the block? I go back to my old, you know, Clyde Drexler into LeBron James or Shaquille O'Neal. If I'm backing my posterior, wide and ample though it may be, into you, that's just me backing you down. And if I move you 10 feet, I moved you 10 feet. But if I do the same thing while I'm looking at you, suddenly it's an offensive foul. Like that, those are parts of the game that for me are always just the, all right, let's talk about this, shall we? But certainly the Wemby getting moved on the block is one that I can understand his frustration at times, right? And why the weight room and never skip leg day and everything else becomes that much more important, again, owing to the fact that he's 22 years old and won't be 23 until January. But, you know, just trying to officiate that, you know, when he's going up against Mitchell Robinson or Cat or whomever, is just got to be yeoman's work of trying to figure out where that line of demarcation is.
0: Yeah, no, absolutely. He's going to be a tough one to referee. And then how about that? You know, even the Minnesota series, when they played Minnesota, they came back and said, what, you know, he's a defensive player of the year. But guess what? What, three or four of those plays were goaltending?
33: Right.
0: And he can get to plays that we've never seen anybody be able to cover that ground. So
33: it's
0: two
33: steps to erase a hole.
0: Oh my God! And you're going like, was that a block? Was it a charge? Like, I don't know. I'm trying to figure it out like you, because he can do things that we've never seen. So that's it. No, that's a great call, man. He is a gonna be a tough one to referee. And for some time, and like all great players, like when you talk about great players, they're tough to referee because what they bring to the table, they're bigger, stronger, faster, you know, and this new age player, they're smart. So, you know, they know how to draw fouls. They know how to foul bait, so to speak. You know, there's a lot that essentially goes on here.
33: I would say one of the keys to yesterday's game, and maybe I'll be the big nerd to bring it up, the number of times they went for the, hey, let's lob it into Wemby to get the easy put in, the fact that he was getting asked out of the lane as the ball's coming in. It's like, is it a foul? Is, you know, like how do you decide on that as well, right? In terms of his right to the ball versus the defender and how much jostling goes on there. Because there were a handful of plays where it's like, all right, he ended up trying to tip it, but I think he was thinking, all right, I'm getting pushed out of the lane as I'm going to tip the ball, so I'm going to get the foul call. And then he didn't. And you could see the frustration mounting with plays like that where, look, the lobs weren't perfect to him. Otherwise, he's just going over the top and dunking. But more just the let's feed him in the low post. But he's got Robinson. He's got

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